0: Музыка на Камрэка. Здесь и сейчас.
1: I've heard people say that too much of anything is not good for you, baby. But I don't know about that. There's many times that we've loved and we've shared love and made love. It doesn't seem to me like it's enough.

0: You're listening to the English language news of Khan, the Israeli Public Broadcasting Corporation. It's 8 p.m. in Israel on Sunday, August the 2nd. Good evening, this is Mark Weiss with the news. First, the headlines. Iran denies Washington Iran denies asking Washington to call off its military strikes. The Wall Street Journal reports that the Revolutionary Guards are mulling a preemptive strike if ceasefire talks fail. Israeli strikes in Gaza on Sunday kill at least 17 people, despite President Trump's declaration that Hamas has agreed to disarm. Yesh Atid's Yoav Segalovich is considering running on Mansour Abbas's Ra'am slate. More than 70 migrants were killed trying to enter the Spanish enclave of Ceuta over the weekend, and the weather cooler tomorrow, but still extremely hot. Good evening, this is Mark Weiss with the news. President Donald Trump's announcement that he has called off strikes against Iran, reportedly at the request of Tehran and other countries in the region. Iran has denied asking for a pause in the strikes and that any agreement was reached. A source close to the Iranian negotiating team with the Americans told the Fars news agency that there is no agreement to reopen the Strait of Hormuz, and the report on the matter is a lie. Iranian military sources said Trump's claim that Tehran had asked Washington to call off its strikes are new lies, what they called a desperate attempt by the US leader to pressure Gulf states. The source said Iran's armed forces remain at the highest level of readiness and are fully prepared. The Iranian state news agency IRNA called Trump a warmonger who again backed down from his rhetoric and military threats. A newspaper close to the regime wrote that it was Trump who had folded, claiming that a deal with Iran is close after being informed of a shortage of America's air defense munitions in the region. Iran's Revolutionary Guards are reportedly considering a preemptive strike against US military forces in the event that diplomatic efforts fail. This was reported by the Wall Street Journal, who quoted an Iranian diplomat. According to him, the attacks are being considered even if the US military does not attack Iran. Iran has no plans to reopen the Strait of Hormuz, according to the Revolutionary Guard-linked Fars news agency. According to the report, a military source told the outlet that as long as the US continues to carry out hostile actions against Iran, the strait will remain closed and ships will only be able to transit through an agreed-upon route after receiving permission from the Revolutionary Guards. President Trump, in a social media post on a Truth Social last night, wrote that at the request of Tehran and other Middle East states, he had agreed to hold off any attack, noting what he called the perimeter of a deal has been agreed. Trump wrote that this includes the immediate and total opening of the Hormuz Strait and an end to Iran's nuclear threat. Trump noted that the US had been ready to hit Iran with levels of military power not seen since World War II. Trump warned that his decision is subject to being able to rapidly make a deal. He added that Israel joins him in his commitment. There has been no official Israeli response to Trump's statement. Meanwhile, Saudi Arabia has confirmed that Crown Prince Mohammed bin Salman spoke by phone with President Trump and emphasised the need to prioritise the language of dialogue to prevent escalation. The Saudi news agency said bin Salman stressed the need for investing in efforts to reach calm that would pave the way to diplomatic solutions and prevent dragging out a wider conflict that would harm the security of the region and the world. While Saudi Arabia pushed President Trump not to carry out a major attack over the weekend, the United Arab Emirates apparently lobbied him to take more decisive action. This, according to a report in the Wall Street Journal. They quote senior Gulf officials saying that the Islamic Revolutionary Guard Corps won't budge on its demands without an escalation by the US, including Washington taking control of the Strait of Hormuz and possibly a ground incursion. The UAE has carried out its own strikes against Iran. Iranian Foreign Minister Abbas Araghchi, in separate phone calls on Saturday with senior Turkish, Pakistani and Saudi officials, warned the US against any adventurous action and said Tehran would retaliate decisively if American forces followed through on Trump's threats to hit Iranian targets. The New York Times reports that Iran had planned a broader war with the help from its proxies during the ceasefire. According to the report, Tehran's aim was to raise the price of war for President Trump in the event of a resumption of American strikes, in part by hitting shipping routes and energy infrastructure of US allies. The coordination with Iran's proxies was intended to put domestic and international pressure on Washington. Now to Gaza. At least 17 Palestinians have been killed in Israeli strikes in Gaza since midnight, despite President Trump's ceasefire plan announced on Friday. Two Palestinians were killed and several wounded in an Israeli drone strike in Gaza City's Rimal neighborhood. Earlier, one person was reported killed and several wounded in an Israeli strike on the Jabalia refugee camp. Israel says it killed two Hamas commanders in the Gaza Strip over the weekend, including one who participated in the attack on kibbutz near Oz on October the 7th. The Israeli military also said it assassinated gunmen affiliated with the Army of Islam group and the Islamic Jihad in a series of strikes on Saturday. The second phase of the Trump plan for Gaza was announced on Friday. The Saudi network Al Arabiya reports that the Islamic Jihad in Gaza has accepted the agreement, calling for it also to disarm. Earlier, a media outlet close to Hamas reported that the Director General of the Board of Peace, Nikolai Mladenov, told the Palestinian factions in Gaza that from this morning, Israel will cease military activities in Gaza, including targeted killings. The Al-Quds outlet, citing a Palestinian source, said the factions are awaiting a formal announcement from Israel on the matter. On Friday, Trump declared a breakthrough in the negotiations, saying Hamas has agreed to disarm. The Board of Peace published a 15-point roadmap for completing the implementation of what it called Trump's comprehensive peace plan in Gaza. Mohamed Dahlan, a former senior Fatah official whose name has surfaced in connection to post-war Gaza, posted on Facebook that American envoy Jared Kushner told Palestinians he is working with Israel to stop the attacks on Gaza. Dahlan noted that Hamas and the Palestinian factions approved the 15-point roadmap and added that its success depends on Israel's commitment to end its attacks. He called on factions to abide by the plan and stop the public displays of armed gunmen to avoid actions that could give Israel an excuse to derail the agreement. President Trump says he expects the Gaza agreement, aimed at leading to the disarmament of Hamas and Israel's withdrawal from Gaza, to have its ups and downs. Speaking to reporters at a US cabinet meeting on Thursday night, Trump asserted that the Iran war helped drive Hamas to the disarmament agreement.
1: We do have an understanding with Israel. Israel is very happy about it. Israel helped us. And they've been very good. They've been very good about it. Most people said that would be a deal that would be undoable. Now, will it go through its ups and downs? It's a very complex situation over there. The people are very complex and difficult. Many cases wonderful. In many cases, not so wonderful, but that will be it's a great breakthrough. Nobody's ever thought that would be possible, to disarm Hamas. That shows you how much success we're having with Iran, because if you go 4 months ago, 5 months ago, a deal like that would have been impossible. So it's a big step for the Middle East, and people are really impressed by it, and they're surprised by it.
0: U.S. President Donald Trump. President Yitzhak Herzog says the next phase of the Trump plan, if it is carried out, could lead to a breakthrough for the future of the enclave. One thing must be clear, he said, Hamas cannot continue to rule Gaza. On the Iran conflict, Herzog said that the Iranian regime poses a danger not only to Israel, but to the entire world.
2: The Iranian regime is for decades a strategic threat to world stability, not only to Israel, not only to the Middle East. You think about it.
0: President Herzog. Israel's ambassador to the United Nations, Danny Danon, says about the Gaza agreement that all the weapons must be removed from the strip and not just moved from one warehouse to another. He was speaking to CNN's Wolf Blitzer.
3: Basically, we support the plan of President Trump, the 20 points. We think it's an important initiative. We endorsed it, and we're looking forward to implement it. But we have to look at what's happening on the ground and not what Hamas is saying. You know, no one trusts a terrorist organization. You have to verify what they are doing, not what they are saying. But we are committed to the plan. I want to remind you, Wolf, that last week the Israeli cabinet approved the entrance of ISF troops, the International Stabilization Force, into Gaza. And that was part of the agreement. Now, we have to realize that the main point in the plan of the president is disarmament of Hamas. And the question is, what is disarmament? Because I heard some reports coming from Gaza that Hamas played with the idea that maybe they will move the weapons from one warehouse to another. That's not disarmament. Disarmament means to remove the weapons completely from the Gaza Strip, that Hamas will not have the capability to even touch this weapon again.
4: A Hamas senior official of Hamas now says the group will only disarm if Israel first stops firing in Gaza, if Israel withdraws its troops to what's called the Yellow Line and allows a surge of new humanitarian aid and permits the Palestinian Committee appointed by the Board of Peace to take over Gaza's governance. Yes or no? Will Israel agree to all of that?
3: I think those issues we can discuss and we can resolve. You know, the sequence, the mechanism, you know, there is no trust. That's obvious. When we dealt with Hamas, we saw what they did on October 7th with the hostages.

0: be prepared to be disappointed, Ambassador?
1: Absolutely not. President Trump and the administration, they saw what happened on the ground. We complied with the agreement so far. We did everything that we had to do. It was Hamas who was playing game about disarmament. The question is if they are willing to now to disarm. If they actually they agreed and they are willing to give away the weapons, we will see progress. But if it's a game, then we're going to have to go back to negotiations.
2: Israel's ambassador to the UN, Danny Danon. United Nations chief Antonio Guterres has called on all parties to follow the Gaza roadmap without any questions. He was speaking to reporters on Friday.
3: The only good news in recent days is the announcement by the US president of an agreement for Hamas to relinquish their weapons and for Israel to withdraw its forces from Gaza.
4: What is your message to both parties, but specifically to Israel? We're already hearing, while Israel has not made a formal announcement yet, we're already hearing that Israel is very skeptical of this and already signaling that they will not withdraw until Hamas gives up its weapons. How do you see, what's your message to specifically both sides?
3: It was announced already that there is a roadmap to implement these objectives. That roadmap must be followed without any questions, skepticism, or determination to undermine it. Now is the time for both sides to implement what was agreed.
2: We spoke about the recent developments in Gaza and in the Gulf with Professor Gadi Chitman from Ariel University. We are talking with Professor Gadi Chitman, Chair of the Middle East and Political Science Department at Ariel University. So many people were surprised by President Trump's weekend announcement that Hamas has agreed to disarm. And I'm guessing that most people in Israel do not believe that Hamas will lay down their weapons. What exactly did they commit to? And why would they agree to disarm at this juncture?
5: They can commit to talk with the West, particularly with President Trump, but they cannot commit on giving the arms, because the essence of the Palestinian resistance is maintaining the arms struggle against Israel until Israel, or Palestine as they call it, will be free and the Zionist entity will be vanished in the air. Therefore, if I may suggest to the Israelis as well as to the Americans, it's not so important what President Trump said. It's much more important to look on the ground to see what's going on, and the deeds speak for itself. For example, since the ceasefire within the Gaza Strip, we are now more than half a 6 months, we don't see any new political power that can challenge Hamas dominance in the territory, which is 43% of the territory of Gaza. So the fact that Israel maintains 57% on the one end and Hamas has 43% on the other end, that's the situation on the ground. Hamas is trying all the time to rehabilitate its facilities, its military facilities, to the next round. And in such a case, and to my opinion, it's only a matter of time until the next round is here.
2: So if Hamas has agreed to something in theory that is, as you say, against their very raison d'etre, against their very essence, how do you think this will play out? Is this a trick? Is this a ruse from Hamas and they're not serious?
5: If you go back to October 2023 and you make a comparative analysis between Hamas statements and Trump's statements, you see more tricks than reality. If you recall, President Trump said to us that the Gaza Strip is going to be the new Riviera in the Middle East. What happened since this statement? Basically nothing. We heard Hamas keep saying all the time that they are really ready to talk with the Israelis. Now, if you go back to 1987 and you check Hamas' probability to change basically or fundamentally for its ideology,

0: can't find it. You can't find from time to time some pragmatical statements in order to remove potential threats on the movement and to enable its leaders to rehabilitate their political strengths and their political and military power until they feel they are ready to resist against to the Israelis. It happened before, in 1993, after the Oslo Agreement, which Hamas opposed it. It happened in 1996, when Chairman Arafat declared on Palestinian elections, and Hamas decided to participate, despite the fact that they were against the Oslo Accord, because they knew that if they won't be part of the elections, they may be vanished politically. It happened in 2005, during the disengagement, when they were ready to hold the fires until the Israeli side will complete its unilateral withdrawal from Gaza. And since 2007, it happened in 2008, 2020, 2012, 2014, 2021, until October 23. So for me, as a Palestinian expert, if I may say, there is no surprise by stating that we are ready to give our weapons. Let me see the real pictures, the real photos from inside the Gaza Strip, and not AI photos, to believe that this is really happening.
1: So how should Israel respond? Presumably there will be international pressure led by the Americans in the coming weeks for the IDF to start redeploying. Course.
0: From intelligence point of view, we have to keep to maintain and collect information. And any potential terror threat that might danger the inhabitants of Israel, the borders of Israel, the territory of Israel, must be thwarted immediately. This intelligence should be delivered immediately to the West, particularly to the Americans. And if we want to move forward to the next stage of the Trump program or project to rehabilitate Gaza, we want to see the facts on the ground. We can't take words on the air as guarantee, while on the ground we see something different, which is different, completely different.
1: Okay, another important development also occurred over the weekend. Were you surprised that the massive U.S. attack on Iran didn't actually happen?
0: Depends who you ask.
1: I'm asking you.
0: If you call Donald Trump in the morning, he's escalating the situation. By noon, he tries to calm everyone and say we are on our way to any sort of deal with the Iranians. Someone told me a few days ago, Trump did Trump. It's really very challenging to predict what Trump wants to do. But if I may say, from April, when Iran and U.S. Decided on the ceasefire, up to early August, we can say that we are in a situation that we are living from round to round, from one military round to another conflict and so forth. It's like what we saw for many, many years between Israel and Hamas, and this is exactly what we see now between Iran and the U.S., and it's happening because Iran cannot win U.S., militarily speaking, not diplomatically or politically, and Donald Trump can win the Iranians, but he doesn't really want to pay the price that he has to pay if he wants a comprehensive and total victory. Therefore, we are in a situation of ongoing or a vice versa round once in a while. And unfortunately, Israel, without being involved in this situation, is indeed involved. Because if Donald Trump decides to escalate and to attack, it's immediately influence the home front within Israel, starting from Ben Gurion Airport, summer camps, and so forth. And if he doesn't, then of course the influence is in the opposite way.
1: So but surely this pattern, though, of constant American threats and constant stepping down at the last minute is actually dangerous strategically for this region. It emboldens the regime in Iran, it undermines U.S. deterrence, and undermines U.S. credibility.
0: Absolutely agree with you. Every word, I sign every word. If you go back to if you go back, you and your, our listeners are going back to what we call international relations theory and definitions. We don't familiar with such a behavior of the U.S. president, let's say, from the 20th century onward. All you said, completely agree. The problem is that we have to keep live here from day to day and to calculate our programs not only to the short range, because nobody knows. You can go to London or Paris or Frankfurt, and you may be stuck there and you don't know for how long. Complicated. Agree.
1: Professor Gadi Chitman, Chair of the Middle East and Political Science Department at Ariel University. Israel-Lebanon negotiations are slated to resume in 2 days' time in Rome. A Lebanese diplomatic source told a Lebanese newspaper that the central issues on the table in the new round of talks will be defining a second pilot zone where Lebanese army troops will redeploy following an IDF redeployment, and the question of repeated violations of the understandings of the fragile ceasefire and the demolition of homes by IDF forces. A preliminary investigation by the Lebanese army found that 5 of its soldiers were lightly wounded in an explosion caused by a suspicious object, and not by an Israeli strike, as originally thought. The Lebanese army initially reported that 5 soldiers were wounded in an Israeli strike in southern Lebanon's Bint Jebel. U.S. Secretary of State Marco Rubio complained during a cabinet meeting Friday in Camp David that the International Court, based in The Hague, was very arrogant and had unfairly targeted leaders around the world. The comments prompted President Trump to interject that he doesn't think the court would target him, but it could happen. Rubio said the court makes itself illegitimate.
2: The International Criminal Court is an illegitimate international organization that, frankly, illegitimate. They've made themselves illegitimate because they claim that even if you're not a member of that court, they can come after you. What that literally means in the future is that American servicemen, political leaders, and others could find themselves under indictment by this International Criminal Court. If you want to know a little bit about it, Jack Smith used to work there. These are the people that think they can go out and basically indict any world leader and haul them into The Hague. So we tried to get them to reform and listen to us. They wouldn't do it. They're very arrogant. We've now begun an effort to really try to bring that court to heel.
3: By the way, there's no information that they're after me. It could happen. But just so you know, because she's talking about it, I'm saying that means that maybe he's not trying to defend me. He is trying to defend Bibi and various other people. But there are many people that shouldn't be looked at that way. But there is no indication that I'm one of them at this moment.
2: That's right. No. And I actually think the people who are in biggest danger in our system are servicemen, people in uniform. That they'll try to go out for the rest of their lives. Will not be able to travel anywhere in the world with their families because they can be arrested on one of these. Imagine, again, you're a soldier, you fought in a war, and 20 years later they try to come grab you. So this is a big problem.
1: U.S. Secretary of State Marco Rubio. Boy George has split from the manager of his record label after he refused to release his controversial pro-Israel song. The Culture Club singer sparked a backlash after releasing a song titled in Hebrew Od Nirkod, or in English We Will Dance Again, which defends Israel's military action in Gaza and refutes the idea that a genocide is being carried out in the enclave. Here is Boy George with We Will Dance Again.

0: Boy George, Respect. These are the stories making headlines at this hour. Iran denies asking Washington to call off its military strikes. The Wall Street Journal reports that the Revolutionary Guards are mulling a preemptive strike if ceasefire talks fail. Israeli strikes in Gaza today kill at least 17 people, despite President Trump's declaration that Hamas has agreed to disarm. Yesh Atid's Yoav Segalovich is considering running on Mansour Abbas's Ram slate in the upcoming election. More than 70 migrants were killed trying to enter the Spanish enclave of Ceuta over the weekend. And the weather cooler tomorrow, but still extremely hot. Reports that Yesh Atid's Yoav Segalovich is considering running in the upcoming election on the electoral slate of Mansour Abbas's Ram, becoming the party's first Jewish candidate for the Knesset. The move would mark a landmark shift for Ra'am, which has historically been an Arab Islamist party. Segalovich's switch will also impact the ongoing debate over whether the bloc of Zionist parties opposed to Prime Minister Netanyahu should partner with Arab-led factions in its bid to oust the Premier. Ram was a member of the 2021 Government of Change. Segalovich, a former senior police officer, won popularity among Israeli Arabs for his stewardship of a focused government task force that reduced violence in the community during his tenure as Deputy Public Security Minister in the Bennett-Lapid government. New Hope Knesset member Sharen Haskel gave open testimony today regarding the controversial Knesset vote in June, in which Michael Rabello was elected state controller. Haskel told the High Court that the party lawmakers were instructed to photograph their vote in the secret ballot and show the image to the Prime Minister as proof they chose his candidate, Rabello. Likud Knesset members in affidavits denied any such directive being given. The Attorney General and the State Attorney instructed the police to determine whether Haskel or the Likud submitted a false statement to the court. Most of the tens of thousands of migrants who swam into the Spanish enclave of Ceuta on Thursday have now returned to Morocco, escorted to the border by Spanish soldiers and police. But the extraordinary surge of arrivals left at least 72 people dead, their bodies pulled from the sea, where they floated alongside abandoned rubber rings and flippers. This week's events have also shaken Europe politically, once again exposing divisions over the sensitive issue of migration. We spoke with Khan Monitor Ram Brunditz. We know that tens of thousands of Moroccans stormed over the border into the Spanish enclave in North Africa, opposite Gibraltar, called Ceuta. What's the situation at the moment?
1: Yes, good evening, Mark. As you were saying, Spain's North African enclave of Ceuta is returning to calm after tens of thousands of migrants crossed from Morocco in a dramatic two-day surge. Spanish authorities says that between 50 and 60,000 people, mostly young Moroccan men, entered the territory of just 84,000 residents on Thursday and Friday, swimming around barriers or climbing fences. At least 70 people have died, mainly by drowning. By Saturday, Mark, nearly all had returned to Morocco, and none, we must first cross to the peninsula, cross into European Spain. They left either via voluntarily or escorted by Spanish forces. The Spanish government, we should stress, deployed the army. They called the mass entry a violation of its territorial integrity. Prime Minister Pedro Sanchez blamed human trafficking networks for misusing a recent Supreme Court ruling. The episode, Mark, has sparked political tension across Europe, with an emergency meeting of EU interior ministers scheduled for Tuesday. Italy, it should be said, temporarily tightened border checks with Spain, and Spain is now installing new maritime barriers off Ceuta to prevent a repeat occurrence.
0: And this, of course, is only the latest episode in a problem that's been going on for decades now of people from third world countries, many from Africa, trying to enter Europe illegally. Most of them claim they are refugees from war zones, but it's clear that many of them are just trying to improve their lives and seeking employment.
1: Yeah, of course, Mark, but what is so interesting in this case is one, the trigger most likely was the lenient policy by the Pedro Sanchez government in Madrid of trying to give a permanent status for tens, if not hundreds of thousands of migrants in Spain. And the other thing is an interesting report in the New York Times, which suggests that perhaps Moroccan authorities perhaps encouraged several of the people who crossed to cross, which obviously would stress the relations between Rabat and Madrid.
0: Can monitor Rambrandits. Now, Dudu Tassa with Tonight, No, Laila, Halaila Law.

0: Israel's high-tech sector continues to experience a wave of layoffs driven in part by corporate restructuring in the AI era. Among the impacts of these developments is greater demand for transitional jobs, positions which in the past were primarily in the realm of younger Israelis interested in temporary work to save money for travel or with flexibility alongside studies. Reporter Nomi Segal heard more from Amit Ostreicher, founder and CEO of Extras, an on-demand workforce platform and mobile app.
1: Israel's high-tech sector, a growth engine of the economy, continues to see restructuring and downsizing. Joining us on the line to discuss the impact on the sector and Israel's labor market in general is Amit Ostreicher, founder and CEO of Extras. So thank you for joining us. And first of all, tell us briefly a bit, what is Extras?
2: Extras is a platform connecting between businesses and job seekers on demand. It's a gig platform for blue-collar jobs. It's not from the tech sector. We connect between businesses on daily and short-term jobs in various segments and industries.
1: So have you seen a shift in activity on the platform in light of these broader developments?
2: Yeah, we've seen a huge shift. Because Extras is about temp jobs, people who are looking for urgent and temporary jobs are joining into the platform. And we see everything really happening fast. And during the past 2 or 3 months, we've seen a huge shift on the age first of the people who are joining the platform. When I created Extras 10 years ago, I thought it would be for the younger generation, for Gen X, for Gen Y and Gen Z. And now we're seeing people from the age 35 to 40 and 50 years old who are joining the platform looking for jobs. And these people are not like people who used to work on blue-collar jobs, the people who come from the tech industry.
1: So these kinds of positions that are available on the platform, you noted that they're blue-collar, they're temporary, so these are filler positions, not things that people build careers off of?
2: No, it's not jobs that people build careers on, but we're seeing the people and we're asking them, we interview them, and they're looking for something to do in between. They still think that there will be a shift and probably looking for jobs in their profession. Some of them are looking for part-time jobs, not a full-time job, looking for 2 or 3 days a week in order to keep searching for jobs. They're looking to stay in the labor market, not sitting at home and looking at the walls and thinking, oh my God, where the world is going. But we're definitely seeing a lot of people who are coming and looking desperately for jobs these days, more than before.
1: And what about the supply of available positions?
2: So right now we have more people than available jobs, unfortunately.
1: So how do you see broadly what this means for the strategy of looking for jobs, for career planning, for having to take into account potentially these kinds of fluctuations?
2: First of all, I'll make the change between juniors and seniors, because juniors, everybody is talking about it, that juniors, maybe their job is over, their career is done even before it started. We're seeing people who were working for us for years during their studies, and they still stay because they have no chance of finding a job. So this is first, and this is really desperate times for them. And for the elderly people, not elderly, but the seniors, there is going to be a change, of course. I think that people need to prepare for times that they'll have to look for more than one job. In the blue-collar jobs, a lot of people are working in a few part-time jobs in order to make their income, especially since COVID. They don't want to rely on one income stream. And I think this is something that's going to happen maybe in these jobs as well.
1: Could you just expand a bit on what are the kinds of positions that are available on the platform when you talk about the different jobs?
2: Administration, back office, retail, logistics, manufacturing, events and hospitality, all these kinds of works who don't need special profession in order to work for them. You can download the app today and start working tomorrow if you have an available shift.
1: So mainly, what would be a good tip or advice or guide for people who are trying to make their way through this period of uncertainty, alongside those who are looking for these kinds of jobs to align, you know, the what you might say the core of those individuals who use the platform?
2: I think that people who are starting to work at something are doing the right thing. You know, even if it's not their dream job, even if it's not the income that they wanted, but they're not staying at home. You know, they're starting to move in order towards something. Even if they're doing it for a day or 2 or 3 days a week, it's doing something. And it's, I believe in karma. You know, if you're starting to work at something, you meet people, you talk with people, you can never know what's going to happen. It's always much better than to stay at home. And I think that people who lost their jobs, and of course, in these times, we really understand that it's only, I think, the tip of the iceberg, everything that's happening right now. You know, everybody's talking about it, that the storm didn't even begun yet. So I think that really doing something, anything, is essential.
1: And does Extras have any thoughts about expanding into other sectors regarding the kinds of positions that is are available on its site?
2: We're working about it on the white collar jobs as well. We're trying to find part-time jobs in order to make an influence in that sector as well. But it's still to come.
1: Thank you so much for speaking with us.
2: Thank you.
0: Amit Ostreicher, founder and CEO of Extras. A Cannes election poll released tonight shows Likud and Gadi Eisenkot's Yashar party tied on 23 seats each. Opposition parties without the Arab parties have 57 seats, still far short of a 61 majority. After Likud and Yashar comes Bennett's party with 13, followed by Ben-Gvir with 9 and Lieberman with 9. The Democrats slip to 8. Both Smotrich's party and Hendel's party pass the threshold with 4 seats each. Now, number 38 on the Retirement 100 playlist, The with Giant.

The weather outlook, colder tomorrow but still unseasonably hot to Shiraz heatwave conditions on the hills and inland, and sultry along the coast. Windy tomorrow afternoon. Tuesday and Wednesday cooler, particularly inland and on the hills, but continuing hot for the time of year. Temperatures forecast for tonight and tomorrow. Jerusalem 24 to 34. Tel Aviv and Haifa 26 to 32. Tzfat 26 to 36. Tiberias 25 to 39. Beersheva 24 to 37. And in Eilat from 32 tonight, rising to 42 degrees Celsius tomorrow. Another look at the main headlines at this hour. Iran denies asking Washington to call off its military strikes. The Wall Street Journal reports that the Revolutionary Guards are mulling a preemptive strike if ceasefire talks fail. Israeli strikes in Gaza on Sunday kill at least 17 people, despite President Trump's declaration that Hamas has agreed to disarm. A Khan election poll tonight puts Likud and Gadi Eisenkot's Yashar party tied at 23 seats each. Yesh Atid's Yoav Segalovich is considering running on Mansour Abbas's Ra'am slate in the election. And the weather, cooler tomorrow, but still extremely hot. This is Mark Weiss wishing you good evening and shalom from Jerusalem.